Welcome into Jazz Across America. On this Thursday night, I'm Neil Tesser coming to you from Chicago, as I do most every Thursday night at Jazz 88.3. We've got some sounds from Chicago, as is standard fare on this program tonight, including the latest album from guitarist Bobby Broom. We've got some older things from Nicole Mitchell, the flutist who started her career here, for all intents and purposes, and from a few others that may surprise you. We're also going to get to some large ensembles in the second hour of the program from different corners of the jazz world, from people who you may not have necessarily identified as large ensemble writers or players, but they all have fairly new albums out, and we're going to explore a little bit of that in the second hour of the program tonight. And with that in mind, I started things out tonight with a large ensemble from overseas, from France, which is where Marshall Solal, who was Algerian by birth, made his career, lived his life, one of the greatest jazz musicians that France or Europe, or I would say the world, has ever produced. Just a spectacular pianist, composer, arranger. For many years, as he entered his 70s and 80s and 90s, he was the grand old man of French jazz. And before that, he was one of the grand rebels of French jazz. This recording was called Marshall Solal Dodeca Band Plays Ellington. That meant that it was a 12-piece band, and Marshall Solal was at the piano and featured prominently on that, I'll say, recomposition of the Duke Ellington classic Satin Doll. I put it that way because Marshall himself, in the brief liner note for this recording, said that it was important to remember that the job of the arranger is actually a compositional task. This is a quote. These most famous tunes get a complete reworking here, yet the original melodies remain omnipresent. That was his philosophy of arranging for a large ensemble. It was also his philosophy for arranging just for solo piano. I can't say enough about Marshall Solal. The last name is spelled S-O-L-A-L. If you don't know him, go find out. We're going to stay in France for the moment with the recording that Miles Davis made in the late 1950s with a bevy of French musicians, including the expatriate drummer, his old friend from bebop days, Kenny Clark. This was from the soundtrack to the Louis Malle film, Elevator to the Scaffold.

0: That's a recording from about 13 years ago that was made by Nicole Mitchell, a group she called Ice Crystal. This was back when she was based here in Chicago. And in the 13 years since that recording was made, she has grown so extraordinarily as a performing artist, as a flutist, as a composer, as a conceptualizer of new musical projects, that it's kind of quaint, actually, to go back and listen to something that was relatively straight ahead that she recorded in what is almost another lifetime. The group Ice Crystal, a quartet that included Jason Adashevitz on vibraphone, Josh Abrams on bass, and Frank Rosalie, the drummer, who at the time was a Chicagoan. He has since relocated to the Netherlands, and he is much missed in these parts. Just before that, we heard the brand new album from tenor saxophonist James Brandon Lewis. He's a widely hailed musician who perhaps doesn't get as much attention around this country as he deserves, at least not outside of the New York area where he lives and works. James Brandon Lewis's new album is called Omni. In his quartet are the bassist Brad Jones, the pianist Aruan Ortiz, and drummer Chad Taylor, who really lives in New York but does keep a presence here and is an enormous asset to any group lucky enough to have him. Again, that album is called Omni. It's on the Intact label from James Brandon Lewis. Before that, from the pianist Jackie Terrasson from 1995, his self-titled album, which was really the first album that he made here in America and which really put him on the map, in no small part due to the track that we heard, which was this really inventive and Africanized version of the Cole Porter classic I Love Paris. The trio included Ugano Okegwo on bass and Leon Parker, who, when I first heard this album, just struck me as an absolute marvel at the drums. I still love this recording. And we started that set of four out there in Paris, where Miles Davis in 1958 hooked up with several French musicians to record largely improvised soundtrack music for the film L'Ascenseur pour l'Échafaud, which means the elevator to the scaffold, which was a prime example of French new wave filmmaking at that time. A film directed by Louis Malle, definitely worth watching. Anyway, the musicians that worked with Miles Davis were Barney Willen, the tenor saxophonist, René Outreger on piano, Pierre Michelot, the bassist, and on drums, Kenny Clark, the expatriate drummer who had worked with Miles Davis in the late 1940s when Miles was new on the scene and Kenny Clark was helping to invent bebop. All those things here on Jazz Across America. Of course, as many of you know, this is the centennial of Miles Davis's birth. We've been celebrating that all this summer here on what we're calling Miles 100 Radio, Jazz 88.3. And we'll have some more information about what's coming up, along with the Miles Davis Festival that we're pointed toward later in the summer. So stay tuned for that if you can.
1: 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The show was a tremendous success, and if you missed it, you've still got a chance to experience the magic everyone is talking about. 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First, hear the Jennifer Lightham Trio perform Jennifer's original West Side Story trilogy. Then, the KSDS Jazz Orchestra brings the house to life with their recreation of Stan Kenton's West Side Story, featuring the Grammy-winning arrangements of Johnny Richards, written for the legendary Stan Kenton Mellophonium Orchestra. The Joan is a wonderful new venue. 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
0: Right now, though, something brand new and quite different from pianist Andrew Moorhead.

That's the latest recording from saxophonist Ben Wendell here on Jazz Across America. This is the latest recording from John Beasley with the SWR Big Band.

So many of us have this vision, this idea of jazz in which musicians simply show up and call a tune and then just play without really giving it too much deep thought. Not to say that deep thoughts don't arise from the music, but that it's a little more casual than the music we've just been listening to, in which all three of the artists who put these albums out came at it with a very specific design in mind, with a specific challenge that they set for themselves, I would say. The John Beasley album that we just finished listening to is called Invisible Piano. And the way it came about, he was commissioned and invited by the SWR Big Band in Germany, with whom he has worked as a conductor and arranger, to simply let his mind run free, improvise ideas at the piano, seeds of thought, really, without any sense of how it could be applied to or arranged for a large ensemble. And then through the use of some new technology, which is explained here in the notes and you can read about online, he was able to basically transform these into pieces for piano and the SWR Big Band. And they came up with some really different kinds of stuff. Music unlike most of the music he has ever written, John Beasley, that is, for large ensembles. Just before

Before that, we heard from Ben Wendell, tenor saxophonist who set himself a different challenge on an album called Barcode. He put his tenor saxophone in the middle of four vibraphones, played by four vibraphonists. Joel Ross from right here in Chicago originally, Simone Moulier, Patricia Brennan, and Juan Diego Villalobos, and no piano, bass, drums, none of that, but rather a quartet of vibraphonists, all of whom are also playing various electronic instruments tied into the vibraphones, to come up with this kind of startling Hall of Mirrors effect behind his tenor saxophone. That's Ben Wendell. The set started out with pianist Andrew Moorhead, who set himself yet another challenge, which was to build a series of compositions and performances that are based, as he says, on the interactions between cycles of varying lengths. These cycles can be thought of as sequences, really, of notes, small snippets or longer sections that repeat, but don't repeat necessarily in the same time signature as the other cycles that are going on at the same time, and then they all interlock together. And it gets pretty complicated, but I think it sounds fascinating. The album is called Mirage. It includes François Mouton on bass and Ari Honig on drums. And man, they have to be really good to make all of that work. Andrew Moorhead and Mirage. That's what started out the set here on Jazz Across America. I'm Neil Tesser. We're going to slow things down a little bit with music from the Chicago vocalist Abigail Rickards. David Berkman is the pianist.

That was from the debut album a few years ago from Chicago bassist Christian Dillingham, right here at KSDS San Diego, Miles 100 Radio. This is new from trumpeter Jun Aida.

Neil Tesser with you here on Jazz Across America, coming to you from Chicago at Jazz 88.3. We've just been listening to the new album. It's the sophomore effort from the young trumpeter named Jun Aida. First name J-U-N, second name I-I-D-A. And this album called Bellflower features, among others, Chris McCarthy at the keyboards, along with the guitarist Masami Kuroki, and on drums, Jonghun Kim. That capped off a set of three tunes that began with that really beautiful, beautiful version of the song You Don't Know What Love Is, sung by Abigail Rickards. She recorded this when she lived in New York, which was 20 years ago or so, with David Berkman on piano. There are others on the album as well, but just David Berkman on that duo recording from the album When the Night is New. Abigail Rickards has been living in Chicago for some years now and appears on a semi-regular basis around town. And in the middle of the set, we heard a quartet led by bassist Christian Dillingham on his debut album of several years ago. He's actually made three albums, and each of them has a different configuration. The folks that you heard on this album, the album called Cascade, are going to be appearing with Christian Dillingham at the Jazz Showcase this weekend. In fact, they open up tonight, and they'll be there through Sunday. That band comprises Dave Miller on guitar, along with Greg Archery on drums, and on saxophone, Leonard Simpson, somebody else that you definitely want to keep an ear out for, whether or not you live in Chicago, where they all live. Hey, I mentioned a little while ago that KSDS-FM, to which you are tuned, is now Miles 100 Radio, at least throughout the summer. Every weekday at noon, we'll be paying tribute to Miles Davis's centennial, which is this year, with our series called Sketches of Miles. It's a series of hour-long programs that delve into Miles Davis's life and work, with expert guides along to take you through the multiple jazz revolutions. That's right, I said multiple, that Miles Davis launched. That series runs throughout the summer, allowing you to experience the genius of Miles Davis here on Miles 100 Radio. With Miles in mind, and having just listened to the young trumpeter Jun Aida, here's another sophomore effort from another trumpeter. His name is Jared Hall, and he features on drums my friend and fellow Chicagoan Kyle Swan.

That one is newly recorded and just released from the trombonist Conrad Herwig. This too is new from pianist Helen Sung and the first big band album under her name.

You're listening to Jazz Across America from Chicago on this Thursday night. We started out that set of three with a new album from trumpeter Jared Hall. It's called Hometown, and it stars Ben Markley at the piano, Michael Glynn on bass, Chicago drummer Kyle Swan, who headed out to New York to record this album with those guys, and on tenor saxophone, really impressive player born in Australia named Troy Roberts. He settled in New York some years ago. He's put out a slew of albums under his own name, which I sheepishly admit I was not familiar with him. I've only known him from some of his work with the late Joey DeFrancesco. I think his albums just didn't get out this far, or else I was asleep at the switch. I'm awake now. I got to hear him in Chicago a few months ago. I'll be paying more attention to him. You might have recognized the tune. It's been recorded often. It was written by Bobby Hutcherson. It's called Little Bee's Poem. After that, in the middle of the set, brand new music from Conrad Herwig, latest entry in his series of albums featuring the Latin side of one jazz composer or another. Believe it or not, he had never done one on Chick Corea's music, and now he has. The Latin side of Chick Corea features, among others, Craig Handy on saxophones and Alex Norris on trumpet, along with Bill O'Connell heading up the rhythm section from the piano. Maybe some of you are thinking as you scratch your head, really a Latin side of Chick Corea? Didn't he write a lot of Latin music already? And the fact is, he really didn't write much Latin jazz. He wrote music that had a Spanish influence or Portuguese influence, a Brazilian influence, which is technically Latin American music, but not what we think of as Latin jazz. So Conrad Herwig and his crew have given the Latin treatment to some of the songs that you think of as Chick Corea Latin pieces, and some that never got that treatment, such as the one we heard. It's called Humpty Dumpty. And after that, to close out the set, this new album is called Oracle from Helen Sung, the pianist, who for the first time wrote and arranged for and conducted a big band. She'd never done that before. She's a marvelous improviser, a great pianist, and then to hear her branch out into this new venue is pretty exciting, I think. The soloists you heard were Alex Norris on trumpet, who played on that Conrad Herwig album just previous, along with Helen herself at the piano and tenor saxophonist John Ellis. We've got a couple of more large ensemble pieces coming your way, in this case from women who have made their reputations as composer, arranger, conductors, and we're going to listen to them after a little old gold from Kevin Mahogany.

That's the latest album from the Japanese-born composer and arranger Miho Hazama. Here's the Chinese composer, arranger, conductor, Zhengtao Pan.

That one was released at the end of May. It's the album called Day by Day, and it is from a 17-piece large ensemble led by the composer and arranger Zhengtao Pan. They're from China, but they wrote this entire album, apparently, while completing their senior year at Berklee College of Music. Zhengtao Pan is sort of a prodigy, really. This is, I believe, the fourth album under their name. And again, they're in their early 20s. That piece was based on an old Chinese folk song called Liu Yang River. But Zhengtao Pan doesn't spend the whole album resurfacing Chinese melodies. In fact, the influences are very broad and wide on this recording, including classical music, modern pop music. They really have gone all over the place in terms of what goes into the music. What comes out, though, is a selection of colors and a range of effects that are pretty new, I'd say. And we're talking about a jazz orchestra whose format and instrumentation has been around for the better part of a century. Zhengtao Pan is finding some new things to draw from that palette, and that's pretty impressive. Just before that, we heard the latest album. It's called Frames, from the Japanese-born composer-arranger Miho Hazama, reunited here with the Danish Radio Big Band, with whom she has worked in the past. We heard a piece called Pioneer's Quest. Like Zhengtao Pan, Miho Hazama does not play any instrument on this album. She is the composer, arranger, and conductor of the orchestra under her command. The set started with Kevin Mahogany, the debut album that he recorded, called Double Rainbow, from which we heard the title track, the Antonio Carlos Jobim classic, which is almost always heard with a Brazilian beat and with Brazilian instrumentation. But Kevin Mahogany took a different tack and played pretty straight. You can't get away from the fact that it's a great

Brazilian tune, but he sort of reclaimed it for the non-Brazilians among us. Along with Kevin Mahogany were Kenny Barron at the piano, Ray Drummond on bass, and Lewis Nash on drums. I'm Neil Tesser with you here on Jazz Across America and coming to you from Chicago for at least another dozen minutes or so. Here's the latest from the Chicago guitarist Bobby Broom. It's an album dedicated to Sonny Rollins called Notes of Thanks.

0: Sonny Rollins recorded that in 1951. He had really only been on the scene for about 2 or 3 years and was already in charge of a quartet that included Kenny Drew at the piano, Percy Heath on bass, and Art Blakey on drums, three of the masters of bebop. Sonny Rollins was a little younger, became a master of everything that came after bebop. We lost him a couple of weeks ago, as many of you know. That piece called Shadrach appeared on the Prestige label back before there were actual albums. It was a single. Before that, one of Sonny Rollins' own compositions, a tune called Doxy, as played by Chicago guitarist Bobby Broom, who spent a couple of different stints with Sonny Rollins. First met him when Bobby was a teenager and then worked with him for a while, I guess back in the 1980s or 90s, and then again in this century towards the end of Sonny Rollins' life. So this album, Notes of Thanks, is Bobby Broom's dedication and appreciation to Sonny Rollins, all that he gave Bobby, all that he gave the rest of us, with Dennis Carroll on bass and Kobe Watkins on drums. And that will take us out tonight. I'm Neil Tesser, urging you to do whatever you have to stay cool this summer, and telling you that I'll see you next week.
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0: San Diego's Jazz 88.3. It's called October 5th. It's from trumpeter Avishai Cohen, Omer Avital on bass, Nishit Waits on drums. Before that, Steve Slagle, one called Opener, Lawrence Fields on piano, Steve Colley on bass, Scott Colley on bass, Bill Stewart on drums, Roman Diaz on congas and percussion. Opener from the Slagle disc Dedication. Miles Davis opening the set with the classic quintet, Train, PC, Jimmy Cobb, Bill Evans, Cannonball, Miles. Man, even I've heard that tune 10,000 times. Still great. Still a great tune from Kind of Blue. So What?
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0: Miff Mole curating this evening's program. Here's saxophonist Joe Lovano. Love is a Many Splendored Thing. 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

San Diego's Jazz 88.3 Milestones from Miles Davis in Europe, formulating the second great quintet there, July of 1963. George Coleman and Sam Rivers were the off and on tenor saxes at that time. Wayne Shorter came in late 64. At this time, we had Ron Carter, Tony Williams, Herbie Hancock, with George Coleman and Miles Davis in that version of Milestones. Before that, we heard Bill Charlap Trio, Uptown, Downtown is the disc, Bon Ami, the tune, Charlap on piano, Peter Washington on bass, The Maniac, the Jazz Maniac on drums, March of 2017, and Joe Lovano starting that set with Joshua Redman as the other saxophone, Mulgrew Miller on piano, Christian McBride on bass, Louis Nash on drums, Don Elias on percussion. Love is a Many Splendored Thing. We will touch and go and keep going. Eddie Daniels, I'm Getting Sentimental Over You. 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

0: San Diego's Jazz 88.3. Saxophonist Greg Abadie recorded live at the Z his tune Farewell, Phil Woods. Farewell, Phil Woods. That's Abadie with the Tim Ray Trio. Tim Ray on piano, John Lockwood on bass, Mark Walker on drums. Saxophonist Greg Abadie. Farewell, Phil Woods. Come on. Before that, it was Steve Turay in a recording session that was actually a Jazz 88 Top 10 Album of the Year, circa 2010, called Delicious and Delightful. We heard his version of Tenderly with Billy Harper on sax, Corcoran Holt on bass, Russell Malone on guitar, Dion Parson on drums, and Larry Willis on piano, trombonist and Shells artist Steve Turay on Jazz 88.3. Larry Golding's before that with my favorite title of the evening, Jim Jam. And that's not even going to be the Big Stuff was the name of the disc. That's all I've got right now. We heard I'm Getting Sentimental Over You from Eddie Daniels. And going way back, it was Bag's Groove from Miles Davis.
1: Chuck Renata here with great news about our very first KSDS Jazz Goes to Broadway concert featuring the music of Guys and Dolls. 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First, hear the Jennifer Lightham Trio perform Jennifer's original West Side Story trilogy. Then, the KSDS Jazz Orchestra brings the house to life with their recreation of Stan Kenton's West Side Story, featuring the Grammy-winning arrangements of Johnny Richards, written for the legendary Stan Kenton Mellophonium Orchestra. 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

San Diego's Jazz 88.3, Kenny Wheeler on flugelhorn, John Abercrombie on guitar, Anders Yorman on double bass, Comba number 3 from the disc It Takes Two, Kenny Wheeler. Miles Davis before that, Someday My Prince Will Come, and we heard the one about Tio, My Shining Hour,

I'll Be Seeing You is a medley performed by pianist Larry Willis on his disc, My Funny Valentine. And we heard one from Carrie Strayer called Gaviota. The last track is from Ben Allison, the disc Medicine Wheel, one called Tiny Sea. 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

And welcome to Sketches of Miles. Lauren Schoenberg with you today on another of the 100 installments here as we celebrate the centennial of Miles Davis, his great music, his life, his legacy, his iconic status. And today's show really is a one-off because there was never a record session like it before or after in Miles Davis's recorded history. The date was June 25th, 1958. And I'll tell you what, let's just start with the music, then I'll come back and we'll set some context. Miles Davis here, along with John Coltrane, Phil Woods, Bill Evans, Herbie Mann, and friends. This is Fats Waller's Jitterbug Waltz.

truly an amazing recording in and of itself, whether or not Miles Davis was on it. Even if he wasn't, the other contributions would have made it a classic jazz record of its time. But adding Miles Davis to the mix on this Michel Legrand Jazz Record Day, June 25th, 1958, really makes it an outstanding item in Miles Davis's discography. In fact, 1958 is kind of unusual in the sense that we had the record date with Cannonball Adderley just a little bit earlier in 1958 with Hank Jones and Art Blakey and Sam Jones. Miles is a sideman, and here he's a sideman again. And the reason for this was Michel Legrand was at that time an enfant terrible, you know, a French musician, had made a whole bunch of really commercial records, very skilled, very technically crafty and beautiful light music coming out of France. And he was with the same record label as Miles Davis at this point, Columbia Records. And Michel Legrand loved jazz. And as soon as he got a chance to come to the States and do an out-and-out jazz album, he requested Miles Davis and Ben Webster and Hank Jones and a handful of others. And there were a few sessions made for this album that came out called Legrand Jazz. Now, we are focusing, obviously, on the one that Miles Davis is part of. So the band here is Miles on the trumpet, Phil Woods on the alto. Now, how interesting to hear Phil Woods instead of Cannonball Adderley, along with John Coltrane and Miles Davis. The flautist is Herbie Mann. That's a name you don't hear much anymore, but Herbie Mann was one of the best-selling, quote-unquote, jazz artists of the time. I mean, he was a good tenor player and a good flute player, and he started making records that just hit the commercial market. And as the 1960s came into focus in the 70s, he was very, very popular, playing music that had a Latin tinge to it. Chick Corea was in his band and extraordinarily popular, and he sounds wonderful here. He's on the flute. We don't hear any solos from Jerome Richardson, who was a wonderful player, and he's on the baritone sax and bass clarinet in there. The guitarist is Barry Galbraith, one of the great guitarists of that era, not really known as a jazz soloist. I mean, he could play wonderful solos, but he was a musician's musician, part of a very famous rhythm section of the 1950s with Hank Jones, Milt Hinton, and O.C. Johnson, that was known as the rhythm section. And they were tremendously in demand in the studios. We know their work because of the jazz record dates that they did. But they, from what Hank Jones told me, I mean, and Milt Hinton, they were in the recording studios all the time doing rock and roll and commercial and advertisements for washing machines and deodorizer and TV theme songs and radio. I mean, they were so professional. Barry Galbraith really made his reputation in the great Claude Thornhill band of the 1940s, a wonderful musician. Betty Glanman was on the harp. She was a what we call a studio player. And sometimes, you know, amongst jazz musicians or amongst some musicians, you say studio player, it's almost a pejorative. In other words, they weren't a great soloist or they weren't, didn't have such a great personal personality. To be a studio musician in the New York or LA or any of the other major studios in those days meant you were a, you know, post-doctorate graduate of the highest level of musicianship, because you had to be able to read music like that and interpret it beautifully and artistically. Wonderful player. Eddie Costa on the vibes. Now, there's a fascinating guy. I'm going to keep the focus on Miles Davis here, but Eddie Costa played the vibes on the piano. He died much too early in the early 1960s, but he was very talented and very original and had an association with Bill Evans before Bill Evans played with Miles Davis. So Bill Evans is featured as a soloist. The bassist is the bassist from Miles' band, Paul Chambers. The drummer's Kenny Dennis, and I'll save a little bio of Kenny Dennis after some more music. The arranger-conductor, Michel Legrand. Now, what we're going to do, because there are only four titles from this session, is that we're going to listen to the original version of the tunes that Legrand chose to recast in very contemporary 1958 jazz. So we just heard Fats Waller's Jitterbug Waltz. Let's listen to Fats Waller's version. And there's only one.

0: Fats Waller and his original recording, and the only recording that he ever made, of the Jitterbug Waltz. That was his big band in 1942. You know, Fats was, and he played the organ, as you heard. He was a wonderful organist, played classical music on the organ as well. He usually had a small group, his famous group, Fats Waller, and his rhythm, but occasionally he would do a big band tour and would record with a big band. So that's how we got that version. And the reason we listened to it, of course, is we're highlighting the June 1958 session that Miles Davis did with LeGrand Jazz and, well, with Michel LeGrand. It was called LeGrand Jazz, LeGrand Jazz. And I thought it was nice to hear some of the original versions of the tune that they changed. We went through the personnel of the band before we heard that music, but there was one musician left out, so let's deal with Kenny Dennis, who in the late 1950s, you could hear him with Sonny Rollins. He made records with Sonny Stitt and Johnny Griffin and Billy Taylor. A few years later, he married Nancy Wilson. And Kenny Dennis has been out in the L.A. area ever since. And according to the Internet, he'll turn 96 years old this year. Kenny Dennis is on drums, and he sounds wonderful. As we continue with the LeGrand Jazz record date, the next tune is by far the oldest one of the tunes that they're playing. This is Wild Man Blues. It was written by Jelly Roll Morton, who made his first record of it, in fact, his only record of it, in 1927. So let me lay this out, the four versions that we're going to hear and the comparisons that are inside. We'll start with Jelly Roll Morton's original, 1927, a little bit of hokum in there, brilliant music from Morton. Then we go to Louis Armstrong's Hot 7 version, also recorded in 1927, actually a little bit before Morton's version. And following that, we'll hear Miles Davis with Michel LeGrand. That's our focus here on Sketches of Miles. The reason for it is that, you know, there's a lot of Louis Armstrong in Miles Davis. You know, not overtly so, not that you would ever mistake one for another. But if you really listen closely to Louis and you listen to this Miles Davis, you'll hear that there are things in common. Martin Williams, the great jazz writer, started noticing this and writing about it back in the early 60s. And I hear it. I wonder if you'll hear it. Now, also on the Michel LeGrand version with Miles is John Coltrane, who plays a great solo. Well, we're going to follow it with a performance that has Coleman Hawkins on the tenor saxophone, recorded just a year earlier. So Miles and Lewis, Hawkins and Coltrane, and here's the Wild Man Blues.
1: Get away from that boy before them wild men get you.

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And this is one of 100 segments of Sketches of Miles that are heard every weekday, that's Monday through Friday, as you know, at 12 p.m. Pacific, repeated at 7 p.m. Pacific, and then they go up on our website at jazz88.org, so you can listen to them at your leisure. Now, in that last set of music, you heard of three performances that Miles Davis was not on. But there was a method to the madness. The idea is that if we were just to listen to these great records, and there are four tracks that Michel Legrand put together, a great band that featured Miles and Coltrane and others, you know, they're perfect classics, okay, if that's not redundant. But to hear them in the context of other versions of the tune, where they came from, where they went, I think it makes them even more interesting. So we started with the original recording by the composer Jelly Roll Morton of his Wild Man Blues, 1927. Then we went to Louis Armstrong's version, also from 1927. And the reason for that was to hear how Armstrong played the trumpet in a way that strongly influenced Miles Davis. Now, that may not be a very easy thing to hear sometimes. I mean, you would never mistake Lewis for Miles or vice versa. But if you really get into the essence of Louis Armstrong and what he was expressing and the spareness of it sometimes, the space he left and the feeling and the depth, you can start to hear some of that in Miles Davis's playing. I mean, Miles was born the year before those records were made. He was born in 1926. He grew up with Louis Armstrong and later on said some wonderful things about Louis. The most famous quote, and I'll just paraphrase it, is that there's nothing you can't play on the trumpet that Louis didn't do first. In any case, so that was the reason for that comparison. Then when we got to the Michel Legrand record of Miles and Wild Man Blues, it was a tenor solo by John Coltrane. Well, we followed it with another version that had Coleman Hawkins on the tenor sax. And that makes for an interesting comparison, also in jazz styles. And Coleman Hawkins was very important to Miles Davis early on. Miles played early on with Coleman Hawkins. He made a record date with him in 1947. And Coltrane and Coleman Hawkins had recorded together in 1957 with Thelonious Monk. Well, anyway, that's one way of listening to jazz and approaching it as a big crossword puzzle or a jigsaw puzzle. And just to tie up the loose ends of the connections there, not only was Coleman Hawkins on that version, but other jazz trumpeters who had to deal, like Miles did, with the legacy of Louis Armstrong, but many, many decades, well, a couple of decades before Miles had to do it. Henry Red Allen was the leader. He played the trumpet at the beginning. Then there was a cornet solo by Rex Stewart. And both of them sat in the Louis Armstrong chair in the Fletcher Henderson band after Louis had left. Pee Wee Russell on the clarinet, Vic Dickinson on the trombone. All those horn players, great, supreme individuals, as was Miles Davis. And I like to think of Miles Davis in that legacy, as was John Coltrane, of course. The rhythm section, Nat Pierce, piano, Denny Barker on guitar, Milt Hinton on bass, and O.C. Johnson on the drums. Let's get back to the June 25th, 1958 session, again featuring Miles Davis, Phil Woods, John Coltrane, Herbie Mann on the flute, Bill Evans on the piano, and it's just an incredible band. We'll listen to their version of Round Midnight, and it will be followed by two other very important versions. The very first version by Thelonious Monk, a piano solo recorded at a Danish nobleman's apartment in 1944 in New York City, and then the famous Newport version from July 1955, Monk and Miles Davis, and this was kind of the Miles Davis solo heard round the world.

versions of Round Midnight. And if you just happen to tune in during this Sketches of Miles segment, we're listening to the four tracks that Miles Davis did with Michelle LeGrand for an album called LeGrand Jazz on June 25th, 1958, and we're surrounding them with other versions of the tunes to better appreciate the originality of those four tracks. So we started in that case with the LeGrand version of Round Midnight with Miles on the trumpet. Then we heard Thelonious Monk's first version. Now, the tune had been recorded by Cootie Williams' big band back in 1942, but Monk didn't, well, I should say we don't have a recording of Monk playing it. Until this version, there was a Danish nobleman named Baron Timmy Rosenkrantz, and he deserves a whole, well, actually, there is a book about him. It's a crazy, wild story about this guy. But in any case, he befriended a lot of great young musicians, including Errol Garner and Thelonious Monk and Don Byas and all kinds of folks. And they recorded things up at his apartment or in a little studio. And so we have Thelonious Monk's first version of Round Midnight, solo piano from 1944. We heard that. And then we went from there to the Newport Jazz Festival version from 1955, Monk on the piano and Miles on the trumpet. Also there's Zoot Sims and Jerry Mulligan, Connie Kay, and Percy Heath, who we'll hear in just a moment. I'll explain that. And it was that solo that kind of caught the attention of the jazz world and helped bring Miles back to life and started his ascent towards the iconic status that he still holds. Lauren Schoenberg with you here on Sketches of Miles. I'll just remind you, I'm with you every weekend on Saturdays on Big Band Bash starting at 1 p.m. and on Sundays on Jazz Potpourri, and that starts at 12 p.m. Those are Pacific times. Well, as we get to the last, the fourth track that Miles recorded with Michelle LeGrand, we will go to Django, a great tune, a composition written by John Lewis. And basically, John Lewis was a brilliant pianist composer, a big favorite and close friend of Miles Davis's. They did a lot together in the 40s through the mid-50s. John Lewis had a history in Paris. He had been there in the Second World War. He returned a couple of years later to play and to study. And he was really smitten with the genius of Django Reinhardt, the great guitarist, who really was one of the first great originals. Actually, he's the first great jazz original to appear anywhere else but in the United States. It's an amazing story. He was turned on to the music by hearing Louis Armstrong's record of Dallas Blues. You see, there's another link to Louis Armstrong. In any case, John Lewis wrote a beautiful piece called Django. And this will be the last track of the LeGrand Jazz tracks that we will be listening to. It's a feature for Miles. Again, the personnel on this record date, the rhythm section, Bill Evans, Barry Galbraith, Paul Chambers, Kenny Dennis on the drums, a harp, another saxophone. And on this one, it's just Miles featured. So we will listen to Django Reinhardt himself, the Modern Jazz Quartet, playing Django. And then, of course, we'll conclude with the LeGrand Jazz version.

We would like to play a piece dedicated to the great late French gypsy guitarist Django Reinhardt. It's entitled Django.

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0: Django Three Ways, concluding this version of Sketches of Miles here on Jazz 88. We started with Django Reinhardt himself in wartime Paris. In 1943, we heard Improvisation Number 3, Part 1. From there to the Modern Jazz Quartet, a little bit of John Lewis introducing his Django. That was recorded in Seattle in 1956. And then the Le Grand Jazz version. A little bit of Barry Galbraith on the guitar featuring Miles Davis and that wonderful arrangement by Michel Legrand. And that has been our feature, again, here on Sketches of Miles, June 25th, 1958. Miles Davis, Phil Woods, Bill Evans, John Coltrane featured with a wonderful 11-piece band put together by Michel Legrand. Take care, everybody. Have a wonderful time. Thanks for listening. Bye-bye.
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I'd like to do a ballad for you. It was recorded long ago by Charlie Parker and Errol Garner, and so forth. The name of the tune is This Is Always.

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Miles 100 Radio, Compulsion, Blue Haze, Horace Silver's piano, Percy Heath bass, and Art Blakey drums from the spring of 1954. And Miles Miguel's Party with Art Blakey. Friday Morning Jazz, good morning. I'm Gary Beck on this July 10th, Miles 100 Radio. Let's do another one. Miles Ahead, Jazz 88.3.

0: Dave Schoenecker's big band, Shifty Paradigms, his arrangements and conducting featuring Adam Schroeder's baritone, Ron Stout's trumpet from exactly a year ago. Bye Bye Blues, the chart. Miles 100 Radio, Miles Davis, Miles Ahead, with Gil Evans as arranging and conducting the 19-piece orchestra, including Lee Konitz and Art Taylor.
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2: Hey folks, I'm the jazz maniac Kenny Washington. On Monday, I'll be the host of Sketches of Miles, and the topic will be the classic 1954 performances that Miles Davis made with one of the pioneers of modern jazz drumming, Kenny Clarke. Don't miss it, Monday noon Pacific. 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

88.3 FM, Kurt Elliott and the WDR Big Band, under the direction of Bob Mincer, Bob Mincer's tenor as well, and the conducting. Kurt Elliott, I Like the Sunrise. John Petschock's trombone, John Toomey piano, Jimmy Masters from 2013, Fluidity, and Under the Radar, and Miles from Water Babies. Water Babies, Miles, the Columbia Years. Jazz 88, San Diego weather, mostly cloudy along the coast this morning. Coastal highs, mid-70, inland valleys, mid-80s. Bonita, you're 73. Kensington at 67. Mira Mesa currently 69. And the South Bay, 71. In the noon hour today on Sketches of Miles, we've got Chuck Granata in and Kinda Blue, part one. That'll be great today at noon. Three more sounds, The Happiness of Pursuit, here's Searching.

0: Deanna's Taylor Iced Tea from May of 2005. Lucky to Be Me and Adventure One, Chris McBride's bass, Louis Nash drums, Taylor Iced Tea. Three more sounds in the mix of The Happiness of Pursuit from 2014, Henry the Skipper Franklin on bass, Bill Hyde, Pittsburgh Zone at the piano, and Carl Burnett drums. We heard Searching.
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Miles 100 Radio from Sorcerer, Miles 1967, and the Prince of Darkness. The personnel, Wayne Shorter on tenor, Herbie's piano, Ron Carter bass, and Tony Williams drums, the Prince of Darkness. Friday morning jazz on this July 10th. Arthur Blythe continues Lenox Avenue Breakdown, down San Diego way.

0: Ahmad Jamal from his Saturday morning release back in 2013, The Line, original Beals double bass, Herlin Riley's drums, and Manolo Bendrena's percussion. You might recall it was the Jazz 88 Top 10 Album of the Year back in 2013. Arthur Blythe from Lenox Avenue Breakdown and Down San Diego Way.
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0: The piano, John Beasley. Chris McBride's bass, Jeff Watts' drums, and Roy Hargrove's trumpet. Letter to Herbie, and we heard Three Fingers Snap. Diana Krall, and All or Nothing at All.
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Miles 100 Radio, Miles from November 1955, the new Miles Davis Quintet. John Coltrane, Red Garland, Paul Chambers, Billy Joe Jones, and Sposen. Blues number two, Miles from Circling the Round. Hank Mobley, Wynton Kelly, Paul Chambers, Jimmy Cobb, Billy Joe Jones on that session from March of 1961 at Columbia 30th Street Studios. Friday Morning Jazz, I'm Gary Beck. Jazz 88, San Diego weather. Mostly cloudy along the coast this morning. Coastal highs mid-70s, inland valleys mid-80s. Under cloudy skies in downtown San Diego, it's currently 69. Today, Chuck Granata, Kind of Blue, Part 1 on Sketches of Miles. A little over an hour from now at high noon. Eliana Elias and Dreamer.

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0: Keyboardist Aaron Goldberg from Turning Point and the track The Head Trip. Personnel of Joshua Redman's tenor, Ruben Rogers' bass, the acoustic bass, and Mark Turner with the tenor. PhD, Art Farmer, the title selection from that album, PhD. And Miles Corcovado, Miles Davis, Miles 100 Radio.
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0: 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His tribute to Miles. Miles Tone, So What?
2: Miles Davis walked off the stage. That's what the folks are all saying. Well, yes, he did leave the stage as soon as his solo was over. Coltrane, he walked off the stage. That's what the folks are all saying. Well, yes, they both left the stage clean out of sight now. They felt they had to rehearse.

was over. Oh, yes, he did leave the stage clean out of sight. Quattrini walked off the stage. That's what the folks are all saying. Oh, yes, he did leave the stage clean out of sight now. They said they had to rehearse. Although we know they are masters, they cut a real mellow sound. And you will have to admit it. Oh, yes, they both left the stage soon as the solos were over. And if you couldn't figure out their move, well, I just have hipped you. Oh, yes, they both left the stage.

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So what? 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

Miles 100 Radio Bitches Brew and Sean McLaughlin. The track, Miles in the Sky, Black Comedy. Sketches of Miles at Noon, Chuck Renata, Kind of Blue Today, Part 1. Al Foster from Inspirations and Dedications, his shot at Cantaloupe Island.

The clarinet of Anat Cohen from Notes from the Village, your release 2008, and Siboney, Jason Linder's piano, Omar Avital's bass, and Daniel Friedman drums. Hand Jive, John Schofield from the guitarist, and Art Farmer, way back in the set, but Inspirations and Dedications, Al Foster and Cantaloupe Island. That's it. Does it for me, Gary Beck, for this Friday. Enjoy it and have yourselves a great weekend. Take care of one another. Sketches of Miles up next. Chuck Granata, Kind of Blue, Part 1. Stay tuned for that. Miles, When Lights Are Low, on the way out. Enjoy that weekend, San Diego.

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0: 100th anniversary of the great Miles Davis's birth. I'm Chuck Granata, and today I'll be presenting part one of a two-part program exploring an album that's not just the most renowned and critically acclaimed of all Miles Davis's recordings, but one that's transcended musical trends during the 67 years since its creation, appealed to multiple generations of listeners, and survived nearly every development and newfound style in jazz. Of course, I'm speaking of the 1959 Columbia album, Kind of Blue, a rare work that truly deserves the legendary, mythical, brilliant, and iconic labels that are often used to describe it. As with many things in life, the arrival of Miles's magnum opus had as much to do with timing as any other factor in its creation. The quantification of Miles's unique style and approach to phrasing, his transition from Prestige Records to Columbia, the presence of saxophonist John Coltrane and producer Irving Townsend, sophisticated external musical influences and rich, high-fidelity stereophonic sound, plus the palpably spacious aura of Columbia's 30th Street studio, all merged to contribute meaningful and lasting imprints on the two recording sessions that wrought this masterpiece. My goal over the next two installments of Sketches of Miles is to distill the reasons why Kind of Blue has endured as one of, if not the, most important example of modern jazz for almost seven decades. Joining me in my overview of Kind of Blue is one of the gems of jazz history, Ashley Kahn, Grammy-winning essayist and the author of the definitive study of this album, Kind of Blue, The Making of the Miles Davis Masterpiece. And when I tell you this is the book, if you're into Miles, if you're into jazz, if you're into recording history in any way, you have to get Ashley's book about the making of Kind of Blue. It is intense and it's detailed, and my hat's off to you, Ashley, because it's one of my favorite books to just pick up and read, even though I've read it three or four times through the years. Ashley, welcome to Sketches of Miles.
1: It's such a pleasure to be here, Chuck. I think my numbers just went up on Amazon, so
0: let's
1: appreciate
0: hope.
1: That too.
0: Let's hope. Kind of Blue, boy. I mean, you know, as a station, KSDS has been examining Miles's career from top to bottom over this last month or so, and quite honestly, I'm amazed that I was able to score these two programs about Kind of Blue, because I would have thought every other host would have jumped in. But when you talk about iconic, legendary, mythical, this is the jazz record at the very top of the list. Kind of Blue is actually the biggest selling jazz record of all time. Am I correct?
1: It has that, you know, that part of its legend. I would say it's not so much about being the best selling as the longest selling. If you check numbers, et cetera, and then you have to figure out what is jazz and what is not. Is it fair to compare Kind of Blue against, you know, Heavy Weather by Weather Report? The thing is that you have a recording from 1959 that, as an album, as a five-track suite, if you will, it has continued to be not only bought but passed on. And I think that is its longevity and its endurance as the sort of totem of great taste of that goes beyond jazz. You don't have to know about Miles. You don't have to know about the jazz tradition. And I think that's really the measure of Kind of Blue is that it has stayed with us and it remains relevant, and it still sounds so ridiculously modern. You know, it has this kind of aura about it that is, you know, emotionally, is it melancholy? Is it sad? Is it just a mood-setting kind of thing? And then on a musical level, on an aesthetic level, it just sounds so unlike other jazz, you know, before or after. And it is consistent track by track, you know, as you go through it. So that's sort of my nutshell explanation of why Kind of Blue, you know. But it certainly has done well profit-wise for the folks that created it. Columbia Records, which is part of CBS and which is now part of the Sony Music, you know, empire.
0: Yes, that is correct. And I will say, having been around Sony Music Entertainment for more than 30 years as a project director and producer, I think there were moments when Kind of Blue actually carried the music division because of its success. I look at the success and the sales as being indicative of its universal appeal. And I played this record one evening for my then 7 or 8 year old nephew when it was time to wind down and go to sleep. And he listened and he fell asleep after a while. And the next night he said, "Can you play that jazz record you played last night again?" And I thought that was a great indicator of how this music really appeals to everyone. And even a young person, without knowing jazz, without knowing the history, without being a musician himself, understood that this was something that was pleasing to listen to. And to me, that's just amazing when I see young people make that connection.
1: I think that's very heartening to hear. I really get inspiration from hearing that, Chuck. The idea that you can connect with something that then will stay with you. And this might be the definition of what a masterpiece is, or what a timeless classic is that as you change in your life, as you grow and mature and deepen, this piece of creative expression, be it music, be it a theater, be it, you know, visual art, a canvas or whatever, continues to speak to you. And you discover more and more inside it. And it's not changing. You are. And as a result, your interaction with this piece of art, this creative expression, you discover more and more about yourself. And I think that's really what, you know, art is about. It reflects us. It's a reflection that helps us grow, helps us mature, helps us live.
0: Absolutely. And I love the way you explain that. I have several touchstones in my life musically, and I've been listening to records since I was 2 years old. One, first and foremost, is Gershwin's Rhapsody in Blue and American in Paris. Then there's Beethoven's 5th and 7th symphonies. And then there's Miles Davis's Kind of Blue and Sketches of Spain. And to me, those are classic milestones that I go back to time after time, sometimes week after week, to listen to, because they're familiar, but I just feel comforted by them. And as you say, I always hear something a little different that I hadn't heard before. And even though that piece isn't changing, I guess that really is a change in me. Maybe it's just my perspective and how I'm feeling on a particular day when I listen. But this album absolutely has been one of those touchstones for me.
1: Yeah. I mean, I know what you mean. I hear you, my brother.
0: Yes, we're there. So, you know, the interesting thing to me about Kind of Blue.
1: I would add Mozart's 40th and 41st.
0: Ah, beautiful stuff.
1: You know.
0: I'm with you on that.
1: You know.
0: Because I'm a big classical lover. I also love Ferdi Graffay and Grand Canyon Suite. And, you know, these are things, Ravel's Bolero. I think that's why I played the drums, because I would sit as a six-year-old and listen to Bolero and make believe I was playing that snare drum part, you know. And I listen to these things over and over again because they just bring me such joy.
1: Yeah. But you grow with it, you know, and it grows with you, and it helps you grow.
0: Absolutely.
1: So I think, yeah, Kind of Blue fits the bill, you know.
0: It does for us, and hopefully for our listeners. When we discussed the Prestige sessions from 1956, we talked about how they came together in the studio, but there is a difference between the Miles of 56 and 59 when Kind of Blue was made. And I call it organic. When Miles and Gil Evans went into the studio, there really wasn't a preconceived notion. Maybe they had an idea, am I correct? But this record really grew organically, the compositions themselves, the way they were played, as they were in the recording studio at the sessions. Am I correct?
1: Chuck, you are correct.
0: Well, thank you. It's good to know. I learned something.
1: Yeah.
0: Yeah, you know, tell us about how this came together.
1: All those years of serious study.
0: Yes.
1: were not for naught. First of all, you've got to understand something that, you know, studio sessions, as much as Miles would have liked to have done them in a more offhanded way, his 10 years of going in and out of studios from the mid-40s when he first comes to New York to 55, 56 when his Prestige stint is coming to a close, all of that, you know, it was hit and quit it, and you had to respect the time you had in there. And the standard was that you got yourself very practiced and prepared for what you were going to play. However, at the, you know, at the same time, every night that he's hitting the bandstand, they're looking for that thrill of surprise. They're looking for the freshness, the newness, the first take excitement of what happens when you approach either material that you do know or don't know, but that there's this connection to a deep, deep place inside you where pure improvisation lives. Improvisation, of course, is just another name for an early composition, you know, but it's the idea that all the information, all the practicing, everything, it's like having a great golf swing. If you got up there to hit the ball off the tee and you were thinking, I got to have my elbow down and my, my head needs to be here and this thing, You're gonna slice, you know, it's gonna go wherever. But it gets to the point where it's so second nature, so intrinsic, and you've done it so many times that you're gonna have a great, great drive. Same thing with jazz. You get to the point where you don't have to think. The you know, intuition and the reaction time between what someone else on the bandstand is doing and what key they're in and what's happening rhythmically, et cetera, your reaction time is down to almost nothing. And that freshness is really what and that's where true inspiration lives in that moment.
0: Right.
1: And that's where Miles wanted to live. And so his whole idea was what can I do to help promote, you know, that kind of moment to happen? And so that's always there, but it becomes the number one priority with kind of Blue. And he's seen it happen in action. Just a year before, he was in France. He was in France and he was asked to do a soundtrack, create a soundtrack for what was kind of a film noir, but also coming out of the new wave of directors that was French cinema at the time. So it was kind of, it had a kind of happen chance aspect to it and documentary type techniques mixed in with drama and whatnot. It was the grittiness and the reality of French, the street of that era. The director is Louis Malle, and the American title is Elevator to the Gallows. That's the film. Ascenseur pour l'échafaud is the French title. And it becomes basically a sketchbook for Miles's new approach to the studio, different from everything else, because he is trying to capture an emotional moment that'll match up with a car scene or a chase scene or a club scene or a very introverted, dreamlike moment when Jean Moreau is walking by herself on the Champs-Élysées. And he is given the freedom to approach this any way he wants. And he uses a French group, the French group that he's performing with, that includes the expatriate drummer, Kenny Clark. And he puts together, you know, the music for this soundtrack. Still one of the most stunning examples of jazz mood and feel being used in a dramatic cinematic structure. So Elevator to the Gallows happens and he goes, oh, I was just experimenting with slowing down harmony with almost structureless tunes, you know, meaning that there wasn't a recognizable melody, a recognizable head, you know, because you don't want to distract the viewer with information, musical information, that distracts from what's happening on the screen. So he's creating totally new music that is about mood and emotion and supporting what is happening visually. And it's from this little exercise that he's given the chance to do. By the way, this happens in a radio station in Paris overnight. So he creates all the music for this film overnight, one session, and it will absolutely feed into the idea the next time that I'm in the studio, I want to work on this. But it doesn't have, this is December 57. He waits a whole year and has this experience most of 58 working with Bill Evans, the pianist who comes into the group. He's the first white member of Miles's band, not the last white member of Miles's band, but the first one who definitely is pays a price for being in the racial minority, and yet they are two peas in a pod as far as their musical connection, because they are both looking at music in a way that both draws from jazz but also from contemporary classical music. And they see the relationship between what Russian composers are doing at that point, what French composers have been doing, and that is the idea of slowing down harmony, which is kind of the opposite to what bebop was about. And they see it as a way of pushing forward the improvisational instinct that they're hoping to trigger with all these musicians. And so very long answer to your question. Yes, this is very different from the prestige sides where they go into the studio having practiced tunes. And this is kind of the opposite. This is where Miles says, this is going to be the first time that you encounter these musical structures talking to his band. So that John Coltrane and now Cannonball Adderley's in his band, incredible alto player from Florida, who can outdo Bert, you know, but at the same time, he has a very deep and feeling for the blues in his playing. Bill Evans, who is absolutely all about experimenting in this classical direction and finding a way of getting the classical vocabulary to work with what was the modern jazz of the day. And, you know, you still have Paul Chambers, and then you have a very up from the blues feel, too, player on drums named Jimmy Cobb. And that band, that sextet, could not have been put together with, you know, better planning. It was the right band at the right time in the right location, 30th Street Studio, this cavernous, totally resonant former Greek Orthodox church on 30th Street, East 30th Street in Manhattan, etc. You know, it was just this coming together of incredible elements, you know, that helped and supported this basic idea that Miles and Bill Evans had.
0: You're listening to KSDS San Diego. In many ways, Kind of Blue was the culmination of Gil Evans's influence on Miles and represented a shift from hard bop to what's called modal jazz. That might sound imposing, and if you're not a musical theorist, and trust me, I'm not, it can be really confusing. However, to understand why the recordings from this era are so progressive and vital to Miles's work, it's worth a few minutes of explanation. In the early 1950s, jazz composer and pianist George Russell developed an idea called the Lydian chromatic concept of tonal organization. Russell's work led to the development of modal jazz, which first attracted Miles in 1958 while working on the album Milestones. Enamored by the innovative style, he set out to create an entire album of modal jazz sketches, Kind of Blue, which we're featuring today. Since pianist Bill Evans was a disciple of George Russell, Davis brought him back into the band to work on composition and play piano on most of the record. Davis commented on his preference for the modal form versus traditional chord progressions, saying, quote, "No chords gives you a lot more freedom and space to hear things. When you go this way, you can go on forever. You don't have to worry about changes, and you can do more with the melody line. It becomes a challenge to see how melodically innovative you can be. When you're based on chords, you know at the end of 32 bars that the chords have run out, and there's nothing to do but repeat what you've just done, with variations. I think a movement in jazz is beginning away from the conventional striking of chords. There will be fewer chords, but infinite possibilities as to what to do with them." End quote. As Bill Evans explained in his original album notes in 1959, Miles conceived the modal settings for each piece on Kind of Blue only hours before the recording dates. I'll introduce the modal setting of each song before we hear them in just a moment. But first, let's turn to my colleague, jazz musician and professor Lauren Schoenberg, to explain modal jazz.
2: A lot has been made about modal jazz and the fact that Kind of Blue is kind of a harbinger of things to come with modal jazz. Many times these terms become off-putting because they make jazz more exclusive. You have to know music theory. You have to know scales and things. Well, you don't have to know any of that. Two concepts to think about: horizontal or vertical. Most jazz improvisation before Kind of Blue was based on a vertical structure of chords. You have a bunch of chords and the chords are

And these bunch of chords go up and down, the notes go up and down, and the musicians scramble or jump from chord to chord to chord, mixing and matching, looking for the common denominators between each chord. So the solos sound kind of vertical in the sense that they go up and then they go down, and that's how we perceive them. And so a typical improvisation in that style might sound like a

So what you heard was a bunch of scales, and you heard me going from harmony to harmony and the notes going up and down. Modal jazz said, let's forget all those chords and let's take one chord and let's reduce a chord down to its basic element of being a scale. Now, a scale and the melodic improvisation that comes from it is much more horizontal. And so instead of having all those notes and all those chords jumbled up, some of the tunes on Kind of Blue would be based on one scale. So when I improvise, I can't improvise in that usual vertical way of scrambling from one chord to another chord, looking for all these common denominators, because there's nothing to have a common denominator with. All I have is that one scale. So consequently, my improvisation is going to be more like...

Which is not to say that it doesn't have a vertical element to it, but it's a matter of emphasis. So Miles Davis took that kind of sound, which was already implicit in the work of people like Louis Armstrong and Lester Young and other people, and just kind of made it into a little bit of a fetish, if you will, on this particular record. And what it meant was that all the improvising, most of the improvising that most people had been doing up to that point, you couldn't improvise with those formulae anymore. You couldn't use that jumping from chord to chord. And a lot of people were absolutely nonplussed. They didn't know what to do because they could only scale these these ladders all the time. And all of a sudden, they were having to just walk across a horizontal plane. I think that's probably the best way to explain it.

0: Thanks, Lauren. As Ashley mentioned, this album was essentially recorded in its playing order over two sessions in March and April of 1959. The first session, March 2, 1959, resulted in the music on side one of the LP, which we're playing today. What I've done, though, is intersperse some session chatter, false starts, and alternate takes to offer a snapshot of what it was like on the day of creation. The musicians are Bill Evans, piano, Paul Chambers, bass, Jimmy Cobb, drums, Miles Davis, trumpet, and John Coltrane and Julian Cannonball Adderley, saxes. Pianist Wynton Kelly, the new pianist in Miles' band, subs for Bill Evans on track two, Freddie Freeloader. Miles himself is credited with writing two of the three tunes on side one. Bill Evans is given co-writing credit on Green and Blue, although he disputed the split, insisting that he wrote the tune himself. Legal splits aside, there's no mistaking Evans's role in composing and helping guide the arrangements on this entire album. As was common, there were no formal rehearsals before the sessions, and the players didn't have much of a sense of what they were going to record. Bill Evans recalled that Miles had only given the band sketches of scales and melody lines on which to improvise. Once they arrived at the studio, Miles offered brief instructions before each tune, and away they went. We'll begin with two short studio segments of So What, followed by the complete master take. The voice you hear from the control room is Columbia Records staff producer Irving Townsend, who supervised this recording and the mixing of the album. Modally, So What consists of two modes, 16 measures of the first, followed by 8 measures of the second, and then 8 again of the first. Listen, too, for the exceptional contrast between John Coltrane and Miles Davis. It's an excellent example of why Miles appreciated Coltrane's role and the way he balanced the sextet's sound.
1: Here we go.
2: Well,
1: 62291, number two, take one.
2: Wait one minute.
1: Number two, take one.

0: moment.
1: Sorry. Listen, we gotta watch it because the noises all the way through this. This is so quiet to begin with. Every click sounds.
2: It's gone.
1: Watch the snare too. We're picking up some of the vibrations on it.
2: Well, that goes with it.
1: What?
2: All that goes with it.
1: All right. Not all the other noises though. Take two.
3: With a sock in my heart.
2: Letter.

I'm Chuck Renata, and we're exploring side one of the 1959 Miles Davis sextet album, Kind of Blue, on today's Sketches of Miles. We heard two session segments and the master take of the opening track, So What, composed by Miles Davis. Coming up is another familiar melody, Freddie Freeloader, which is a standard 12-bar blues. Here, Coltrane adds a complex tenor solo, Wynton Kelly takes over for Bill Evans on piano, and Cannonball Adderley's alto is given a prominent role.

0: you don't play no card going into April.
1: The machine's on.
0: Him, me,
1: here we go.
0: Him, you.
1: CO62-290. No title. Take one.
0: Hey, Wynn, after Cannonball, you play again, and then we'll come in and end it. It's too fast.
1: Miles, where are you going to work now?
2: Right here.
1: Okay, because if you move back, we don't get you. You were right when you played before.
0: When I played, I'm going to raise my horn a little bit.
1: Okay.
0: Can I move this down a little bit?
1: It's against policy to move a microphone.
3: Suspect main.
1: Here we go. Ready?
0: Sir.
1: Number two. Here we go. This is insert one, take one.
0: No, wait a minute. It's the last 12 bars.

0: on sketches of Miles, The Making of Kind of Blue, the Miles Davis composition, Freddie Freeloader, with Wynton Kelly on piano. We heard a false start, two studio snippets, and the original master take. As we can hear on some of these session outtakes, neither Miles nor producer Irving Townsend hesitated to retake a short passage if necessary and insert it into the master tape during the editing process. I'm Chuck Renata, and you're listening to Sketches of Miles, The Making of Kind of Blue, on KSDS-FM, Miles 100 Radio. Here's Bill Evans talking about his work with Miles Davis.
1: In the end of the 50s, you played with Miles Davis.
2: Yes.
1: And you made a record with him, too.
2: Yes, a couple of records, right.
1: Yes. What record did you enjoy best playing with Miles Davis?
2: Well, I enjoyed both the ones with Green Dolphin Street and Stella by Starlight and those, Love for Sale. Then there was also one that they released recently, which we didn't even know was being recorded. They called Jazz at the Plaza. It was a party. And what I like about that record was it had Philly Joe Jones still in the band, whereas Jazz track with Green Dolphin Street and Kind of Blue was with Jimmy Cobb. Yeah. So this was an indication of how the band sounded with Philly Joe and how the band sounded with Jimmy Cobb. Of course, Kind of Blue was the most popular of the three albums.
1: But how was, I've heard it was very, you made Kind of Blue in one day in studio.
2: Yes, that's right, very quickly.
1: Was that a special experience for you?
2: Well, yeah, of course, anytime you play with musicians like that, it's a special experience. But I think we all just do our professional best. Hmm. And perhaps that day, the chemistry was maybe a little better than usual or something, because that you can't predict. What you can do is to be a good professional, always do a good job, and sometimes things come together so that it's even a little better than professional.
0: The final tune on side one of Kind of Blue is the Davis-Evans composition, Blue and Green. Modally, this tune consists of a 10-measure cycle following a short 4-measure introduction.
3: Just you four guys in this, right, Miles?

0: That's the one, but you repeat it.
1: Oh, that's why.
0: Yeah, so it's eight.
2: Thank you.

on KSDS-FM, a track-by-track overview of side one of Miles Davis's classic Columbia album, Kind of Blue, recorded on March 2, 1959. We heard Blue and Green, Freddie Freeloader, and So What? Even if new to you, these tunes have an easy familiarity that help make them both accessible and enjoyable to almost every audience. It's simply part of the allure Miles Davis had, and why we're paying homage to him in such a meaningful way on the 100th anniversary of his birth.

0: Well, I hope you've enjoyed this edition of Sketches of Miles and the way I presented the first side of Kind of Blue. Special thanks to my colleagues at KSDS-FM who've made Miles 100 Radio a spectacular success. Program Director Ken Poston, Mike Ravatsos, Chad Fox, Chuck Apostolos, and all of my fellow hosts here on Jazz 88. Special thanks to my guest, Ashley Kahn, for generously sharing his thoughts on the making of Kind of Blue. Don't forget to join us on Monday for part two of Sketches of Miles, The Making of Kind of Blue, right here on Jazz 88, KSDS-FM. For Miles 100 Radio, I'm Chuck Renata. You're listening to KSDS San Diego. Chuck Renata here with great news about our very first KSDS Jazz Goes to Broadway concert featuring the music of Guys and Dolls. The show was a tremendous success, and if you missed it, you've still got a chance to experience the magic everyone is talking about. Join us this Tuesday, July 14th at the Joan at Liberty Station, Signet Theater's beautiful new home, for another unforgettable evening celebrating the iconic West Side Story. First, hear the Jennifer Lightham Trio perform Jennifer's original West Side Story trilogy. Then, the KSDS Jazz Orchestra brings the house to life with their recreation of Stan Kenton's West Side Story, featuring the Grammy-winning arrangements of Johnny Richards, written for the legendary Stan Kenton Mellophonium Orchestra. The Joan is a wonderful new venue. 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
1: 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It's now time for Count Basie and the 1 o'clock jump. 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

Miles 100 Radio, Count Basie and his orchestra, The Swingin' Machine, live. And the tune we heard, simply called Basie. The 1 o'clock job, a daily feature of Midday Jazz in the Afternoon, and it's made possible by Big Front Door Deli in University Heights. 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I'm sure you recognize that. 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
1: This August 21st through the 23rd, history comes alive as KSDS-FM, better known now as Miles 100 Radio, proudly presents the inaugural California Coast Jazz Festival, presenting Milestones, the ultimate Miles Davis centennial celebration. 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
0: 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Here's Melissa Walker from her release called Me, I Feel, and What a Little Moonlight Can Do on San Diego's Jazz 88.3, Miles 100 Radio.

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0: Miles 100 Radio to Cannonball Adderley Quintet, recorded live. This is from a release called Walk Tall. The tune we heard was called 74 Miles Away. It's a Joe Zawinul Newell composition. Julian's on the alto, of course. We had Nat Adderley on cornet. Joe Zawinul, piano, Victor Gaskin bass, and Roy McCurdy on the drums. 1967, that was recorded live in Hollywood. 16 minutes now before the hour of 2 o'clock.
1: Chuck Renata here with great news about our very first KSDS Jazz Goes to Broadway concert featuring the music of Guys and Dolls. The show was a tremendous success, and if you missed it, you've still got a chance to experience the magic everyone is talking about. 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First, hear the Jennifer Lightham Trio perform Jennifer's original West Side Story trilogy. Then, the KSDS Jazz Orchestra brings the house to life with their recreation of Stan Kenton's West Side Story, featuring the Grammy-winning arrangements of Johnny Richards, written for the legendary Stan Kenton Mellophonium Orchestra. The Joan is a wonderful new venue. 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
0: Laurie Murray playing the jazz for you in the waning moments of midday jazz in the afternoon. Starting off this next music set with Johnny Coles from Little Johnny C and My Sweet Passion. San Diego's Jazz, 88.3 Miles 100 Radio.

Miles 100 Radio, Johnny Coles on the trumpet from Little Johnny C. Again, My Sweet Passion. Leo Wright, alto and flute. We had Joe Henderson there on the tenor sax. Duke Pearson, piano. Bob Crenshaw, bass. And Pete LaRocca on the drums. 1963. That's going to do it for me. Stay tuned for Rendezvous in the Drive. He's coming up next. I want to leave you with Zoot Sims and Al Cohn. This is from a release called Either Way, or depending on where you're from in the country, Either Way. Here's a tune called Morning Fun, featuring Zoot on tenor along with Al Cohn, Mose Allison piano, Bill Crow on bass, Gus Johnson doing the drum work, and Cecil Kit Haffey Colander doing some vocals, maybe. We'll see. This recording made back in 1961. Join me again on, let's see, what do we have here? Monday, around noon, we'll do it all again differently with Sketches of Miles and Midday Jazz in the Afternoon right here on San Diego's Jazz FM 88.3.

Yeah, that's nice. Open things up here for the Friday afternoon drive on Miles 100 Radio also. All things Miles Davis and beyond. Chris Berg, he's the bassist and leader and arranger on this big band. He calls it the Metroplexity Big Band. This time last year was the session. Some good players in there. Forgotten Thoughts was the track that we opened things up for the Friday. Hey, does it mean anything? Friday, getting ready for the weekend. It'll be a good one in America's Finest, of course. So we go ahead here for the afternoon. Denifa here with you on the Jazz 88.3. Only for the Pure at Heart is Jimmy Cobb.

0: Yeah, San Diego Jazz 88.3. That is Hank Mobley from Roll Call. Roll it out, Hank, as he celebrated a birthday this week, too. The great Hank Mobley. And Freddie Hubbard there, he was on trumpet, the piano, Wynton Kelly, Paul Chambers bass, and who else but Art Blakey? Drums, Buhana. Roll Call, My Groove, Your Move was the track there from Hank. And Jimmy Cobb's Mob. Peter Bernstein featured there on the guitar for Jimmy, one of the great drummers. Played with Miles along the way. Only for the Pure at Heart. We heard that track there from Jimmy Cobb. Right here at San Diego Jazz 88.3. Speaking of Miles.
1: This August 21st through the 23rd, history comes alive as KSDS-FM, better known now as Miles 100 Radio, proudly presents the inaugural California Coast Jazz Festival, presenting Milestones, the ultimate Miles Davis centennial celebration. It's a once-in-a-lifetime three-day celebration honoring the 100th birthday of the legendary Miles Davis. This will be the only Miles centennial celebration built around his full legacy, the music, the players he made it with, and the artists carrying his sound today. We are charting the full arc of Miles Davis's career from the 52nd Street bebop years through Birth of the Cool, the Prestige Sessions, Kind of Blue, the Second Great Quintet, and the Electric Era. 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

It Lives, Bob Lissity at Miles Davis composition, sung there by Mark Murphy. That's from Mark's compilation called Stolen and Other Moments for Mark Murphy. He was, you know, way ahead vocalizing the jazz tunes, if you will. We put that together. Bill Mays, one time San Diego resident, Bill Mays, great pianist, arranger. He arranged this for Mark Murphy. And Michael Spiro was doing the boards, or rather the conga work. And Bill Mays was on the boards. Okay, it's tiny little things. Then we heard something new from a compilation from the Blue Moods. They call themselves Blue Moods. Directions and Expressions. Doing a lot of Miles Davis compositions here. Of Eli Howell, trombone, the saxophones of Diego Rivera, Ben Jalise, vibes, and the piano there, Art Rahara, and Boris Kozlov, bass, drums of Vinny Spiraza. Those positone players there. Directions, Expressions, and there did Boplicity. New version of that. Good to hear that. For Miles, of course. It's Miles 100 Radio. On a Friday afternoon for Jazz 88.3, the Nefo here with you on your jazz radio. Getting ready for a great weekend. I know you are. Going to have some great weather. Great time to be had by all. Be safe, whatever you do. Harvey Mason, the great drummer. This is a project he called With All My Heart. And he featured a host of piano players and basses on different tracks. This is Cedar Walton's Hindsight.

Yeah, San Diego Jazz 88.3, some good playing there from the saxophonist Steve Wilson from his Enduring Sonnets. Quiet Girl, the track there. Kevin Newton was on the French horn, if you will, and the vibes of Joe Locke, Rennie Rosnes on the keys and piano, and the bass of Jay Anderson. Kendrick Scott there doing drums. Good drummer he is. Jeremy Pelt, trumpeter of the day. Our community will not be raced is the project there from Jeremy Pelt and Session. And we heard his Sandman that featured Lenny White there on the brushes. Nice. Buster Williams bass, piano, Orrin Evans, and Jeremy Pelt doing the trumpet work. Jeremy Pelt, good trumpeter he is. And that project from Harvey Mason, the drummer from his With All My Heart, as he features different tracks, different rhythm sections, along with himself. Cedar Walton was there on his own composition, Hindsight. And the bassist was George Mraz, I believe. Long list of people there. Well, Harvey Mason Sr., if you ever look at his discography, it's just simply amazing. The people he has played with throughout his long career already. Harvey Mason. As we go ahead with Michele Petrucciani, I'll take us just about right there. From his Live in Paris and some Miles Davis licks.

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Miles 100 Radio, keeping it 100 there for you from that classic Someday My Prince Will Come from Miles and from even Hank Mobley was in that group. Matter of fact, at that time, he took the tenor sax chair from John Coltrane, who had exited a little before that. And it was, for my ears, it was... It took a little time to get used to Hank Mobley in that setting. Wynton Kelly was on piano, the bass of Paul Chambers, and Philly Joe Jones drums for Miles's Francine, for his wife at the time, Frances Davis, who was a dancer. She was to be Francine. Miles penned it. All Things Miles. Miles 100 Radio for the Friday afternoon drive. I'm Denifa here with you for Jazz 88.3. We are, and we'll continue, these 100 days of Miles to celebrate his centennial. Miles Dewey Davis at 100 and counting. Going ahead here for the Friday afternoon, just noodling is Paul Carr and some Crush Groove.

0: Yeah, San Diego Jazz 88.3. That saxophonist Paul Carr, based out of the Houston, Texas area, very notable jazz educator. And Groover on his Just Noodlin' session and Crush Groove from Paul Carr. And we didn't get into that yet, but we will. Mary Stallings. We got to get into this. 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

Yeah, putting the Latin groove on All Blues for Miles Davis's composition, All Things Miles, for Miles 100 Radio. That's from Conrad Herwig's project, and it was a good one. And he's still doing that kind of thing, as he's putting the Latin grooves on many jazz greats, where he had Robbie Amin doing the drums there, and John Benitez bass, Paquito de Rivera doing the alto clarinet work, Richie Flores doing the conga percussion, piano, keys of Edsel Gomez, and Brian Lynch trumpet there, and the Barry of Mario Rivera, and the late Dave Valentin flute, the trombone of Conrad Herwig, the Latin side of Miles Davis, another kind of blue, and all blues, that's what it is. We'll put another Latin groove on a great track. Somebody's celebrating a birthday this week, too, that played with Miles, of course. And this is Joe Zawinul's A Great Birdland, played here by Gabriel Alegría and his Afro-Peruvian sextet. It's a groove. Jazz 88.3, Miles 100 Radio.

Yeah, San Diego Jazz 88.3 Miles 100 Radio. Going deeper into the Miles grooves that other people got into on the Latin side of it. At Sammy Figueroa, the great conguero with his Latin jazz explosion band. It's called The Magician from Sammy. Seven Steps to Heaven, that composition from Victor Feldman and Miles Davis, co-wrote it together, supposedly. And we also heard from Gabriel Alegria and his Afro-Peruvian sextet. Gabriel plays the trumpet in Peru. One name that we know with him was Essiet, who's doing the bass work on this. And also we know the Cherizette Tenen, who does drums, she does, out there in New York. That's where this was recorded. It's called Ten from Gabriel. And doing Joe Zawinul's Birdland. And of course, Joe was a band member of Miles Davis's group. And so was Sammy Figueroa, which we played, his Seven Steps to Heaven. He played in one of Miles Davis's configurations for a minute there. Sammy Figueroa. And this guy here was very much inspired from Miles. He also played trumpet. Most people know him playing the congas and percussion. And that's Jerry Gonzalez and that great band he had called the Fort Apache Band, where he featured Larry Willis, the great, on piano and the bass of brother Andy Gonzalez, Steve Berrios drums, and Carter Jefferson doing the tenor there, and Joe Ford also some saxophones from trumpeter, conguero, flugelhornist Jerry Gonzalez. Here he is putting the groove Latin way, Latin style on 81, Miles's and Ron Carter's 81.

Yeah, nice. From Jerry Gonzalez and the Fort Apache Band. From Jerry's, the late Jerry Gonzalez, trumpeter, conguero. From his Earth Dance session, doing Miles, this Ron Carter's 81. Featuring Joe Ford there on saxophone. Carter Jefferson also doing some tenor there. The late Larry Willis, piano. Bass of Andy Gonzalez and Steve Berrios doing drums for the late Jerry Gonzalez. Love that band there, that Fort Apache band, great band. How they would incorporate the Latin groove on jazz classics. Great. As we go ahead here towards that 4 o'clock already on this afternoon drive, and we'll get this in for Mary Stallings. As we go ahead on Jazz 88.3, Miles 100 Radio.

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0: Ay caramba! That's Lee Morgan from that great album. Goes back to 69 for that. With Benny Maupin on tenor, the piano, Cedar Walton, and Reggie Workman bass, and Billy Higgins drums for Lee Morgan's trumpet. And we heard So Profound that he would write this. This is the woman's name that, who was his woman at the time. And that, I guess it was accidental, that he lost his life with. Helen's Rituals is what that's called. And Helen was responsible for the death of Lee Morgan. And from Ben Williams, the album State of Art, a great story. From MC John Robinson, it's the Lee Morgan story from beginning, middle to end. Good one. Tell you all about it. We giving Lee a shout out today on Miles' 100th birthday. It was Lee's birthday today. Only lived to be 33 years old. Man, what a loss. He had so much more, it seems, well, you know, who can say? Yes, I Can, No, You Can't. And that's from that other classic album from Lee, The Gigolo, with Wayne on it, tenor, Harold Mayburn, piano, the bass, Bob Cranshaw and drums, and Billy Higgins for Lee Morgan's trumpet there. Yes, I Can, No, You Can't from The Gigolo. Lee was, he was not like Miles. He was not like any trumpet player that was living today of that day or today. He had his own thing, and his own thing was just wide open sound of soul and funk, just straight ahead. Whew. I'm so glad that I was experienced Lee on that recording of At the Lighthouse. A bunch of us went out there on that weekend. He was there for 2 weeks. Had to go to one of them where he made that great album, that two record set At the Lighthouse for Lee Morgan. Here's word.
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Oh, yeah, two greats there. Ooh, they were jamming. That's Benny Carter, the great Benny Carter. And he was doing that alto work. And, of course, Dizzy Gillespie's trumpet. It's called Benny Carter, Dizzy Gillespie, Inc. And they went down Broadway, straight down Broadway on a swinger for that version of it. Benny Carter, Dizzy Gillespie together. One of Miles' great influencers was, of course, Dizzy Gillespie. On Miles 100 Radio, as we go forward on the Friday afternoon drive for Jazz 88.3, the Nefo here with you on the afternoon. Here's one of Dizzy's tunes, That Groovin' High. This is Terry Gibbs.

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Conspiracy for Positivity calls it Magic Tales and Sunday Off Broadway. The organist, Radim Shorts. And Terry Gibbs from his 52nd and Broadway songs of the bebop era and his rather Dizzy's Groovin' High. Terry got down on that. The living legend there on the vibes, of course, Terry Gibbs. He had Nicholas Payton trumpet, James Moody doing the tenor, Sam Most flute, drums of Jeff Hamilton, and Tom Rainier doing the piano and the bass there of Dave Carpenter for Terry Gibbs. Absolutely. Just about closing up things for the Friday and the week. Getting ready to go down to New Orleans for Jazz Across America with Kermit Ruffins as your host inside his mother-in-law lounge in the Treme area of New Orleans. Having a good time there. Bringing us over the airwaves of Jazz and Blues 88.3 exclusively. Some St. Louis blues right now from Herbie Hancock and Stevie.

that's that W.C. Handy. Reimagined there from Herbie Hancock and Stevie Wonder, who he gets arranging credit on this. It's taken from that project of Herbie Hancock's Gershwin's World. And that's on there. St. Louis Blues, that great classic from W.C. Handy. Supposedly, that's the first written blues tune and published that there was. From W.C. Handy. That's a groove there from Herbie and Stevie, though, right? Yeah. Going ahead here, knocking out things for the day and the week. Thank you, San Diego, for a great week of jazz programming for Miles 100 Radio. As we continue this project throughout, I'll be away from the air chair for a little bit. And I'll see you on the other side. The Blues Ball, we'll be there for that on Saturday night. Miles will take us straight to the pad, though, as we shout it out. Peace out, San Diego, and peace out to the world. Let's continue and work for peace.

0: Drop Me Off in New Orleans, man.
1: And that was Drop Me Off in New Orleans. Here's some Louis Armstrong.
2: No question about it, the happiest times in my recording career were the days I worked with Louis Armstrong. Just being in the same room with this fellow when he's coming on is a complete joy and inspiration. His talent and his enthusiasm is so infectious, well, I really think some of it rubbed off on me because I almost got with it here.
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